That was Daniel Bachman. Thought I'd try something new for an instrumental or seemingly instrumental before the beginning of the Sound Exchange. That's what you're listening to this Saturday evening. It is just about 6 p.m. So this is the Sound Exchange. Like I said, my name is Tia, here with you for the next 2 hours, and you're tuned into KDOR Durango, 91.9, 93.9 FM, everywhere online at kdor.org. I don't have much else to say, so let's just play some music. This is Girl Tones and the song Blame. No, I'm not playing Blame. I am playing Fade Away. Girl Tones, Fade Away.

Rounding out that first set, that was The Nerves with a demo version of Many Roads to Follow. And we began the set with an interesting instrumental, I'm putting quotation marks around that, from Daniel Bachman. I played Five Old Messages, Madco Alert, and then we got things started for real with Girl Tones. I played Fade Away off of the Blame EP, Black Angels after that with the Boat Song, Velveteers, Charmer and the Snake, The Pretty Things, gave us Rosalind. Short concert calendar break. When we came back, we heard from Spoon, Obligatory Spoon with TV Set. It's the cover. Hines after that with Informa. Dick Stusso and the song Modern Music leading up to The Nerves. Hey, I didn't know if you knew this, but I think you should know this. Interpol is coming out with a new album, and I am pretty excited about it. I have, and I got a song for you from that new album coming out. So let's just listen to it, shall we?

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I do. 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I'd also like you to know, on Saturday, June 27th, beginning at 9 a.m., the Durango Botanic Gardens will host a garden tour. The self-guided tour will begin at the Durango Public Library and then will proceed to other gardens around town. 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New stuff from OCs. Up next.

Finishing out the hour, the first hour of the Sound Exchange, that was April March and Le Temps de l'Amour. Le Temps de l'Amour? Yep, the season of love. You're tuned into Katie Orr Durango, and it is just about 7 p.m., which marks the midway point of the Sound Exchange. 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We heard new stuff from Interpol. I played See Out Loud, and that's coming off of, that's going to be on the new album that's coming out soon, called The Mirror Weighs a Ton. Girl Pool after Interpol with Ideal World, Mr. Airplane, Jesus on the Main Line, The Breeders with Off You. We had a short break and we came back. I played OCs. They also have a new thing out coming out soon. Or no, actually they released the whole thing. It's a little EP called Off Course. I played The Brute on His Knees. LA Witch after that with Baby in Blue Jeans leading up to April March. Queued up I have The Walkman. I'm going to play Donde Está La Playa on Katie Orr.

Closing out that 30-minute set, that was Julia Jacklin and the song Don't Know How to Keep Loving You. And it started at the top of the hour with the Walkmen and the song Donde Está La Playa off of You and Me. Blur after that with Ghost Ship off of The Magic Whip. That was inspired by Bill. So thank you, Bill. Nouvelle Vague after that with The Killing Moon, Cotton Jones, Glory Light and Christy, Dead with Lucky, Devendra Banhart, Never Seen Such Good Things, Labrous after that with Deeper, leading up to Julia Jacklin. We have just about less than 30 minutes here at the Sound Exchange, and I'm going to begin this last set with an artist that I've been playing quite often lately, and it's not my normal, usual thing, but I can't stop listening. She's great. This is Kiki Rockwell, and I'm going to play the Kelpie.

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1: All right, that that short set began with Kiki Rockwell. I played the Kelpie off of Eldest Daughter of an Eldest Daughter. Modest Mouse after that with Custom Concern. Girl in a Coma gave us Smart. And Paris Paloma is what we heard right before that little break. I played the cover for It's Called Free Fall. This has been The Sound Exchange, and I have been your host, DJ TJ, stands for Tia Jean. Thank you so very much for tuning in. I always appreciate it, and I hope you have a great week. Even though I have a few minutes left on my show, I'm going to say goodnight. So I hope you have a wonderful night. I hope you have a great week. Please take care of yourself. This last short set will begin with Angel Olsen. This is The Waiting.

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a sinner. 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You bore my sins. 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

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On Tuesday, June 23rd at 8:30 p.m., Three Springs Plaza and the City of Durango will host outdoor movie night showing the film A League of Their Own. 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The Concert Hall presents a free performance by Sweet Lizzy Project in downtown Durango at Buckley Park on Thursday, June 25th at 5:30 p.m. More information can be found at DurangoConcerts.com or by calling 970-247-7657. 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

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This is me and Mike bringing you some nocturnal transmissions. I'll be up here until midnight. 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

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We just heard some new music from Hammock. That was When the Kids Are Too Old to Cause a Scene. That was the first new music from them since, I think, 2022. That album, Jumping, Dancing, Fighting, which I have played a lot of. The name of this new one is When Does This Place Become Our Scene? Before that, we had Effed Up doing Last Man Standing. You heard Angry Angles with the 15th. Before that, X-Cult doing 1906. Both of those were covers. If you know what bands those were covers of, you're super cool. Before that was Smut with the song First Kiss. We also heard NOFX doing Party Enema, Uzi Suicide with We Steal Everything, Lightning Bolt did the song Myth Master, Haram with Hide Your Beauty, It Is For You. Before that was Hella with a live version of Biblical Violence. Kind of forgot we had that. I dug it out of the old KDUR stacks. Off of a split with a band called Dilute, which I'm unfamiliar with. Before that, Slift did The Day of Execution from their new album, Fantasia. Programming on KDUR is made possible by the Durango Telegraph, Durango's independent weekly newspaper that is available everywhere in, around, and outside of town. The Durango Telegraph has provided a mix of news, entertainment, opinion, and advice with coverage of local events and happenings in a weekly package for over 20 years. More information can be found by calling the Telegraph offices at 970-259-0133. The Durango Telegraph, think outside the box. On Friday, June 26th at 5 p.m., the Durango Arts Center will host an art show displaying quilts of the Southwest. Many of the artists will be on hand. Admission is free. For more information, visit DurangoArts.org. The Durango Arts Center is located at 802 East 2nd Avenue. We have half an hour left in this first half of the show, so let's get back into some music. This is some new music from By Proxy, and this song is Charlie's Ants.

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It is 11:01 p.m. You just heard some new music from Forma. That was Santo Sangue. Before that, we had a little request there for the chats, Struck by Lightning. Thanks for that one, Pete, if you are listening. Before that, some new music from Engine du Poitrine. I believe the name of that song was Utsp. Before that, Anytime Cowboy with the song Reptile People from their new album Slab Songs. We had Blue Dolphin doing Natural Child. Before that, some new to me music. Guiding Light with the song Lost in Voices from their self-titled 7-inch, which I picked up this afternoon. Yuasa Exide did the song Crush Proof from their new one Silver Spoon Hallucination. Before that was Noxima on the song Mitosis. And that's it, began with By Proxy and the song Charlie's Ants. I shall be with you for another hour. But first, quick announcement. 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Here's a little Blind Shake. This is Go Go 78.

This is KDUR Durango, 91.9 and 93.9 FM. That was System Exclusive with Inline Online. Before that, Blasted Canyons doing Death and a Half. We heard the OCs with the Gilded C Word. Ty Siegel did The Picture. Before that was new music from White Fence. Played you the song Giving Up My Heart from the new album Orange. Chronophage did Heartstone. Before that was Twisted Teens and the song Public Nuisance. We heard Exit Group with the song Plastic Coffin. And that set began with the Blind Shake doing Go Go 78. Next up for you, here's a little music from Exec. This is not their most recent album, but the one right before that. The song is It's Just a Flesh Wound. Darling, let's give it a listen.

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We're streaming on the web at kdur.org. It is 12 o'clock a.m. We just heard Heavens to Betsy with the song Monsters. Before that was Cinnamon Imperials doing X Marks the Spot. We had Destruction Unit with The World on Drugs. We also had JRCG and the song Dog Ear. Prettiest Eyes did I Don't Know. Warm Drag with the song Nobody. And that's it. Began with Exec. It's Just a Flesh Wound, Darling. That's going to do it for me. Thanks for tuning in. We'll catch you next time. Good night, Wapata County.

0: Anthony Jackson on the contrabass guitar. 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

Miss Otis regrets she's unable to lunch today. Madam. Miss Otis regrets she's unable to lunch today. She is sorry to be delayed.

artist regrets she's unable to lunch today. When she woke up and

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This is Jamie with your report for Sunday, June 14th, 2026. At the end of a very full astrological week, we end with a new moon in Gemini. New moons mark the beginning of a lunar cycle, so it's a time to set intentions to plant seeds. Gemini is a curious and chatty planet. It loves to scatter itself across many mediums and ideas. This new moon wants us to speak clearly. What do you want? What do you need? Now is the time to say it. For the next 7 years, Uranus will be here in Gemini. Uranus is the planet of chaos and transformation, so it might feel like something is blocking us from communicating clearly. Get curious. Ultimately, whatever is blocking us here will transform over the next decade. This has been your daily report with Three of Cups Astrology. Tune back in tomorrow for more on what magic the stars are getting up to.

KDUR Durango. On Saturday, June 20th, the Durango Art Center will host auditions for their production of Tracy Letts, The Minutes. Auditions will be held from 11 a.m. to 2 p.m. Information on the play and links to sign up for auditions can be found at durangoarts.org. 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

KDUR Durango, welcome on this lovely Sunday morning. I'm KB, bringing back some classical to the Sunday mornings just a few days this summer. Happy to step in and bring it back. Missing some of my classical Sundays that I spend at home with KDUR, and offered to Bryant to come in and just play a little bit. That last piece you heard was quite long, but inspired by my days as a Fort Lewis student in my Music 101 class, learning about Debussy for the first time, and that was Boulez playing the Three Nocturnes, one of my favorites, and also the Clarinet Rhapsody. I'll be here this morning until noon. My show, when I step in a few days this summer, is called Classic Alt, and I'm going to be playing some of the classic classicals. Like next we got coming up is Rhapsody in Blue by George Gershwin, but I might get a little alternative and feel the vibes of some other music that has classical instruments or anything else I might be feeling for us today. Thank you for tuning in. This is KDUR Durango.

And now imagine the scene. A house in a large garden with a wall around it. Outside in the meadows, there is a big tree and a pond. Not very far away is the dark, dark forest. Early one morning, Peter opened the gate and went out into the big green meadow.

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1: Hi, it's Nancy from the Durango Public Library, and this is page one. Just a little nibble of a new book from your library. In case you've forgotten about reading, this program gives you a tiny sample of one of the books in our collection. Here's page one of You Better Be Lightning. Acceptance speech after setting the world record in goosebumps. I wasn't by any means a natural. Was not one of those wow hounds born jaw-dropped. I was tough in the husk, went years untouched by rain, took shelter seriously, even and often especially in good weather. My tears like teenagers hiding under the hoods of my eyes. So committed they were to never falling for the joke of astonishment. When I was told there were seven wonders of the world, I trusted the math, believed I had seen none of them. Of course, beauty hunted me. It hunts everyone. But I outran it, hid in worry, regret, the promise of an afterlife or a week's end. Then one day, in a red velvet theater in New Orleans, I watched Maya Angelou walk on stage. 17 slow steps to the mic. She took a breath before speaking, and I could hear God being born in that breath. Every pore reached out like a hand pointing to the first unsinkable lotus in the bayou of the universe. I'd never heard anything like it. Searched the encyclopedia for the feeling's name when I got home. Goosebumps. Afterward, I thought, I can do this. Started training morning to night, crowbar swinging like a pendulum at the wall of my chest. Tore the caution tape off my life and let everything touch it. Allen Iverson on the television in his first season with the Sixers, crossover sharp as a V of sparrows flying through the paint like Michelangelo's brush. 333 goosebumps.

lips. My baby sister, sober for the first time in 13 years, calling to tell me she just noticed our mother's eyes are green. 505 goosebumps. One day my friend scored tickets to a Prince concert. Tiny venue. I was right behind the sound booth. Prince's entire band that evening, women. At the end of the show, the sound person turned around and whispered, "He didn't play one song on his set list the whole night." I live on stages. I know what it is to scratch a plan, but not the whole trip and still arrive at your destination 200 years before your time. 421 artists formerly known as Goosebumps. But that's just the fancy stuff. Some of them came from simple facts. It rains diamonds on Jupiter. 189 goosebumps. Blood donors in Sweden receive a thank you message when their blood is used. 301 Nordic goosebumps. One night in Ann Arbor, my friend, still undiagnosed, could not uncurl her fingers to strum her guitar, so she sang the chords instead. It was the first time in my life I'd seen pain become an instrument. 10 dozen goosebumps for each and every note plucked from the string section of her refusal to silence her dream. After that, nothing in the world was gray. Even the movie of my past was released in color. The oldest man in my hometown could not get to the door to listen to our carols, so we went inside and sang at his bedside instead. 24 boots on the front step catching snowflakes with their tongues. 776 goosebumps. At one point, everything started doing it. A sincere apology, 221 goosebumps. An enemy's love poem, 222 goosebumps. The moon rising over the continental divide. My girlfriend and I thought it was a car driving off a cliff, and suddenly nothing in the world was dying. You ever felt that? A split second when nothing in the world is dying? 888 goosebumps. And the next day I sharpened a tiny axe so I could split the seconds myself. Too much lives in a moment to not feed it to the fire in the heart. Slow. A Missoula treehouse filled with candlelight. 143 goosebumps. The Octopus documentary. 54 goosebumps. Multiplied by 8. The biggest dog in the shelter hiding behind a teacup chihuahua and the woman who came to adopt a cat taking all three of them home. 1,012 goosebumps. There is no escaping the magic now. Beauty caught me and never let me go. And the thing about the world record is, if someone breaks it after me, and they will break it after me, I will love that so much that without even trying, I'll break it again. To read the other 115 pages of You Better Be Lightning by Andrea Gibson, come to the Durango Public Library. We're located at 1900 East 3rd Avenue. For our hours and other information, visit durangoco.gov. Andrea Gibson's poetry, One Long Goosebump.

KDUR Durango, I hope you're all enjoying this beautiful Sunday morning. Thanks for listening with me, KB, listening to some classic alt. 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Thanks again for joining me this morning, and we'll just keep rolling with the music.

All right, Katie Rodrigo. A little bit of dramatic stuff going on there for a bit, but I'm just exploring some of the KDUR studio CDs, which is really exciting. Brought some of my own vinyl today, so we'll roll on with that. Change it up a little bit for my last half hour. Again, thanks for joining me this morning. Beautiful Sunday, a little cloudy. And this is KB with Classic Alt, and we'll roll it through. 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
1: 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That I do know. 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
2: Welcome to another edition of the Baroque Down Palace, brought to you by WYXR Radio out of Memphis, Tennessee. I'm your host, Patrick Sansone, here with another hour of music from the 1960s and 1970s, music that has some orchestral elements in the mix, rock, pop, folk, soul, and all genres in between is what we play here at the Baroque Down Palace. And let's just get right into it. This is The Move with the eternal question, what, here on the Baroque Down Palace.

That is the artist Karen Dalton with Something on Your Mind from her second album, which came out in 1971, an album called In My Own Time. Karen Dalton, born in Texas, raised in Oklahoma, and found herself in the Greenwich Village folk scene in the early 60s, and was part of that scene with some of the greats, Bob Dylan, Fred Neil, and Tim Hardin were all friends of hers and peers and admirers of her. Bob Dylan quoted as saying that Karen Dalton had a voice like Billie Holiday, but could play guitar like Jimmy Reed. And she was also the first artist to record the Tim Hardin song Reason to Believe, which went on to be recorded by lots of great artists. She only made two albums in her lifetime, her debut album in 1969, and this, her second album, in 1971, this album In My Own Time, which was recorded at Bearsville Studios in Woodstock, New York, somewhat facilitated by Bob Dylan and Bob Dylan's manager, Albert Grossman. The album was produced by bassist, musician, producer Harvey Brooks, who was a member of the band Electric Flag with Mike Bloomfield, and also worked with Bloomfield and Al Kooper on several records. Also worked with Richie Havens, Peter, Paul, and Mary. Played bass on The Doors' Soft Parade. And this song was written by a member of Quicksilver Messenger Service, Dino Valente. Sadly, this was the last album for Karen Dalton. She kind of dropped out of the music business and died tragically in the mid-80s at age 55. We started the set with The Move and a song called What from their album Looking On from 1970. The Move had been making music for the previous several years, led by the singer, producer, multi-instrumentalist Roy Wood. This album, Moving On, was the first album by The Move to feature new member Jeff Lynne, who had joined the band after leaving his band, The Idle Race. This lineup made two albums, this being the first one, and simultaneously to making this record, Jeff Lynne and Roy Wood were beginning to form another project that they called Electric Light Orchestra, which Jeff Lynne would continue on to have big hits with in the 1970s and 1980s. After that, it was Rupert Holmes, yes, Rupert Holmes of the Pina Colada song fame, with a song called Terminal from his 1974 album called Widescreen. After that, it was a song called Did She Mention My Name, a track which is credited to Dr. John, but it's a little complicated. Dr. John was involved in this recording as a session musician and possibly producer, and he did write the song, but the song is sung by a friend of Dr. John's, the singer Ronnie Barron, who released his own version of this song under his name in 1964. The recording that we heard was the original demo version of the song, although it is produced with strings and a great band, recorded in New Orleans sometime before 1964. But it was released in the 1970s on a bootleg album credited to Dr. John after Dr. John had had some of his big success in the early 70s. And we ended the set with Karen Dalton. And let's keep going here with some more music. This is the artist Kevin Ayers and a song called There Is Loving here on the Baroque Down Palace.

The great Scott Walker with Two Ragged Soldiers from his Scott III album, released in 1969. The third in a series of solo records that he made after leaving the group The Walker Brothers. Scott I, Scott II, Scott III, and Scott IV. Scott III was the first of these to feature a majority of the tracks being compositions by Scott himself, including this one, Two Ragged Soldiers, produced by producer John Franz, who had also produced the Walker Brothers' big hit, The Sun Ain't Gonna Shine Anymore, and also worked with Dusty Springfield on several of her records from this period, producing this beautiful album, Scott III, with masterful arrangements by Wally Stott. We started the set with two songs from the artist Kevin Ayers from his album Whatever She Brings, We Sing, which was released in

2. We heard the song suite comprised of There Is Loving and Among Us, which opens the album, considered probably to be Kevin Ayer's most acclaimed record, recorded a few years after he had left the band Soft Machine. Soft Machine were a underground psychedelic band that often shared bills with the early Pink Floyd in the late 60s in the London scene. Part of a group of artists categorized as the Canterbury sound, which is characterized by a melding of jazz influences, psychedelic rock, avant-garde leanings, which can all be heard in this particular track. And this album also features members of the progressive rock band Gong. Also Robert Wyatt, who was his band mate in the Soft Machine, and also the guitarist and producer Mike Oldfield. This being just a couple of years before Mike Oldfield released his very successful album Tubular Bells. And the orchestral arrangements done on this album by Kevin Ayers were done by David Bedford. After that, it was the band Splinter with a song called Coastifine Town. Splinter were a band that were discovered by George Harrison of the Beatles and signed to his own label, Dark Horse Records. George Harrison produced this track and is playing a lot of instruments on this album: guitar, some bass, keyboards, synthesizer, mandolin. The album also features a lot of heavyweights and musicians that had worked with George Harrison in previous years, people like Klaus Voormann on bass, Billy Preston, Jim Keltner, Gary Wright, Dreamweaver. So a lot of heavy hitters on this album, produced by George Harrison, but the band Splinter was the platform for the songs of songwriters Bill Elliott and Bobby Purvis. And this particular song, Coastifine Town, was a bit of a hit in England in 1973, reaching number 17 on the charts. And George Harrison's thumbprint was so heavy on the tracks that there were rumors at the time that Splinter were actually a secret new band for George Harrison, but that was not the case. He was simply the producer of this album, as well as their following album, which was called Harder to Live. And that was followed by Scott Walker and Two Ragged Soldiers. And we are going to take a short break here, but we will be back with more Baroque Down Palace right after this.

Welcome back to the show. Let's get into some more music here. This is David Bowie and Lady Grinning Soul here on the Baroque Down Palace.

That is Judy Sill with Jesus Was a Crossmaker from her debut album, Judy Sill, from 1971, a track that was produced by Graham Nash and a last-minute addition to her debut album, which came out in 1971. And the orchestral arrangement on this, done by arrangers, musicians Bob Harris and Don Bagley. The album had been completed and was getting ready for release, but she wrote this song basically about an affair that had just ended with songwriter J.D. Souther. She played the song for him and for Graham Nash, and it was determined that they should immediately record it and get it on the album, as it was considered probably the most commercial sounding of her tracks up to that point. It failed to chart, but it was covered by several notable artists, including Warren Zevon, Linda Ronstadt, and the Hollies, and over the years has become considered one of her most beloved tracks. We started the set with David Bowie and a song called Lady Grinning Soul from his album Aladdin Sane, which came out in 1973, a song inspired by the singer Claudia Lanier, an American singer who had been a member of the Ikettes, singing with Ike and Tina Turner as an Ikette, and then also went on to be a background singer for artists like Delaney and Bonnie, Humble Pie, Joe Cocker, Leon Russell, and being part of the Mad Dogs and Englishmen tour with Leon Russell and Joe Cocker, and was also a bit of a muse in that she inspired not only this song, Lady Grinning Soul by David Bowie, but it's also widely accepted that she was the inspiration for the Rolling Stones' Brown Sugar. And this track, Lady Grinning Soul, the piano, is being played by pianist Mike Garson, who worked with Bowie extensively over the years. He described his piano approach on this track as being inspired by the Hungarian composer Franz Liszt. After that, it was the Silvers with I'll Never Be Ashamed from their debut album, self-titled album from 1972, featuring great use of the harpsichord. And that was followed by Judy Sill. And that brings us to the end of another edition of Baroque Down Palace. Thanks so much for spending this hour with me. It is always my pleasure to bring this music to you every week. Check out Baroque Down Palace on Instagram for information about upcoming shows and playlists. Also, BaroqueDownPalace.com, where you can find archived episodes from the last few weeks. And you can also sign up for our new Baroque Down Palace newsletter. And we're going to go out with the artist Mark Benno from his second solo album from 1971 called Minnows. Mark Benno had also been in a collaboration with Leon Russell around this time called the Asylum Choir. He was also a session guitar player playing guitar on L.A. Woman by the Doors. But this is from his second solo record. This is the song Speak Your Mind here on the Baroque Down Palace.

The Baroque Down Palace is brought to you by WYXR in Memphis and is proudly sponsored by Mempho Presents, an independent Memphis-based producer of live music and cultural events, and is supported by the generosity of listeners like you.

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2: 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The time is just about 1 p.m. You're back with us live here at KDUR. I'm Sana Counselor, and this is No Agenda Radio for this Sunday, June 14th, 2026. Thanks so much for tuning in wherever you may be listening from. And don't forget, if you want to get in touch with us, the KDUR studio phone line, 970-247-7262. I'm going to get right into the music here. Just a couple notes. I'm going to do a little mini tribute to the band Earth, Wind, and Fire today, play a couple of their songs. There's a really good documentary streaming right now on, I believe it's HBO's streaming app. And produced by Amir Questlove Thompson. Really, really good documentary. It kind of prompted me to go back through my Earth, Wind, and Fire collection and really listen to some of those records, and they are extraordinary. So we'll get into some Earth, Wind, and Fire later. But first, a little tribute to the band Rush. So Rush is underway with their 10 years in the making tour. Since their drummer Neil Peart died, unfortunately, about 10 years ago. But they have recruited a new drummer, a phenom, a German lady, and well-known in drumming circles, maybe not to the music community as much at large, but she is filling in tremendously, and that tour is underway. And I'm going to go back to the very first Rush album here, 1974 release. Back when Rush were kind of a power trio in the vein of like a band like Cream. And this even predates Neil Peart as their drummer. They had their original drummer was a gentleman named John Rutsey. So this is going back to that era of Rush. And we'll start there. And we've got plenty of new and classic vinyl tracks for you. And again, if you have anything you want to hear, please give us a call here at the studio. Phone line 970-247-7262.

had a dream once. Yeah, and the dream was

Image. They're a Seattle-based band, and that was their track Donor Country, A Good Cause. New music from Kurt Vile, he of Philadelphia, Pennsylvania. He's got a new album out called Philadelphia's Been Good to Me. That's the last song on that new album, and that track is called Avalanches of Snow. Heard from the great Horace Andy. Some Jamaican reggae in there from a compilation called Strictly Ranking. The song we heard was I Love My Life from Horace Andy. More new music from Vince Staples from Long Beach, California. His new album, Crybaby, just came out, and we heard the track Do You Know the Devil? And kick things off on today's edition of the show with a very old Rush track going back to their first album, 1974's self-titled Rush, with their original drummer. And that was the first song on side two of that LP called What You're Doing. 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Let's launch into set number two on today's program. Going to slow things down for a minute here with the singer-songwriter Maddie Diaz from Los Angeles. Her album Fatal Optimist dropped in the fall of 2025, and this is the lead-off track to that album, a track called Hopeless. We'll start there, and we will get to some Earth, Wind, and Fire in the next few tracks, I promise. Thanks for listening on KDUR.

KDUR Durango, where the music matters. And the time is now 2:02 p.m. I'm your host for this edition of No Agenda Radio. This is Sana Counselor with you. We're about halfway through the program today. Just heard some new music from the band Slift. Slift from Toulouse, France, and their new album Fantasia. That track was called Corrupted Sky. We also heard new music in there from Deer Tick from Providence, Rhode Island. Their new album, Coin-O-Matic, and that track was called Exit Door. Went back to 1972 to the debut album from Gary Glitter. Gary Glitter, best known for probably the track Rock and Roll Part 2, which is played at very many sporting events throughout the country and maybe the world. That was a track, a cover of the song Baby Please Don't Go from Gary Glitter. New music from Tucson, Arizona's Cat Mountain. Cat Mountain, their new album House for the Ready. We played a song there called Impossible Things. I'm told that Cat Mountain will be in our area in just a few weeks. In early July, they'll be playing at the Subterrane, I believe. So check out Cat Mountain when they come to town. Had our first Earth, Wind, and Fire track in that set from the KDUR Turntables. That was their 1979 release, I Am. And the last song on side one of that LP, Let Your Feelings Show. Also had some Dinosaur Jr. in that set, going back to their 1987 record, You're Living All Over Me, the song In a Jar. And kicked off that set with the vinyl edition of Fatal Optimist from singer-songwriter Maddie Diaz, based in Los Angeles. The first track on that album called Hopeless. KDUR is supported by the Community Concert Hall at Fort Lewis College. The Concert Hall presents a free performance by Sweet Lizzy Project in downtown Durango at Buckley Park on Thursday, June 25th at 5:30 p.m. More information can be found at durangoconcerts.com or by calling 970-247-7657. On Tuesday, June 23rd at 8:30 p.m., Three Springs Plaza and the City of Durango will host Outdoor Movie Night, showing the film A League of Their Own. 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Set number 3 coming your way for No Agenda Radio on this somewhat rainy Sunday afternoon. Hope we get a little more before the end of the day. And we're going to go back to the turntables, play a little new wave music for you. This is the band Altered Images from their 1981 release, Happy Birthday. And the track we're going to hear is on side one, and it's called Idols on KDUR.

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1: 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You're tuned in live to No Agenda Radio. Thanks so much for checking us out today. And that third set of music, we just heard another track from Earth, Wind, and Fire, going a little further back in their catalog to 1974 with their album Open Our Eyes. That was the track Fair But So Uncool. Some new music in there from Lip Critic from New York City. That was from their new album Theft World, and a track called Shoplifting. Also, new Old Crow Medicine Show. They have a new album called Union Made, and the last track on their new album is a cover of Buffalo Springfield, For What It's Worth. That was the song we heard there. Smashing Pumpkins, going back to their 1995 epic, Melancholy and the Infinite Sadness, triple LP, I think. And that was towards the end of the albums, a track called Through the Eyes of Ruby. Also got some classic jazz in there for you from Ornette Coleman, going back to his first record, 1958's Something Else. And that was on side A of that LP called Chippy. And let's see, we also heard from, kick things off with Altered Images from their 1981 record, Happy Birthday, the song Idols. 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All right, the time is 2:34. I'm going to squeeze as much music in here as I can before I turn things over to DJ Ford Prefect and the end of radio program, so stay tuned at the 3 o'clock hour for that program. Also want to give a shout out to DJ Kelsey, who sat in this morning for the 9 a.m. to noon set and brought us back some classical music on this Sunday morning. Thanks to DJ Kelsey for that. And let's see, anything else? Oh, I'm going to be off for a couple weeks, so this will be my last show until early July. So thanks, everybody, for tuning in, checking things out here at No Agenda Radio. I will be back. We'll have some very capable fill-in DJs the next 2 weeks, and I will see you at that time. All right, let's get some more new music in here. This is from New York City's Widow's Peak, and they have a new album out called Roses. And the song we're going to hear is If You Change on KDUR Durango.

0: This is Ira Glass. On This American Life, we bring you deeply reported stories about some of the most important issues facing our country. But that's not all.
1: Guess what? 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

KDUR Durango. DJ Sonic Counselor with you. I'm just about to the end of my show here. And you just heard from Mr. Glenn Campbell, the late Glenn Campbell, from his album By the Time I Get to Phoenix, 1967, the song Bad Seed. Before that, we heard the Bad Brains from their classic debut, self-titled Bad Brains, the track I. And some Beastie Boys, some vinyl Beastie Boys in there towards the end of their two-record set, Check Your Head, from 1992. That was the instrumental In Threes. New music from Luca, or Luca, probably Luca, L-U-K-K-A, and from their new album, looks like Vendekind, and that track, Fabric of the Cosmos. Also had some Ringo Starr in there from his classic 1974 record, Ringo, the track Hold On, and kicked off that set with Widow's Peak from their new album, Roses, the song If You Change. Got time for just one more track here, I think, and I think I'm going to end with a little Guided by Voices. Their new record, like their 700th album, Crawl Space of the Pantheon, released this year. And we'll hear a track called Advance Without Dropping from Guided by Voices. Thanks so much for tuning in. DJ Ford Prefect coming up in just a minute, and I'll see you in a couple weeks in July. Take care.

KDUR Durango, the time is now 3 p.m. You are tuned into the end of radio from now until 5 with your host, Ford Prefect, here. Have a bit of a, and I hate using this word, but it is true, an eclectic playlist, which is to say, I'm going through a couple different kind of vibes as time goes on. Just there's a lot of great new music coming out, and I kind of want to showcase kind of a little bit of a kind of a bit of a variety here. More so than sticking to one thing religiously. You know, some shows I like to do all metal, some shows I like to do all kind of experimental. This one I'm going to be kind of all over the place, but I think I have things flowing in a nice way, so stay tuned. We have a band that I think they're based out of Ukraine, this band Power Plant. That's what a preliminary Google search told me, but it was kind of weirdly sparse on, like, actually really much info at all on this band. This is, I've been told the genre is egg punk, where it's, like, kind of a weird mix of some more lo-fi kind of stuff. They have some elements of, like, black metal and, like, dungeon synth in here on their new album, Bridge of Sacrifice. I'm just super into it. It's really unique. This is the track Running Cross. I've just been really digging this album. I keep coming back to it. It's got a sound to it that is just so fun. It's just a fun album. There's a lot of, like, very kind of cheesy, like, fantasy, like, very He-Man kind of vibe to it. And I really just dig it. This is Running Cross.

0: story about my friend Fat Lenny. I like him a lot.
1: We're talking about my buddy,
0: yeah, Fat Lenny.

Katie Ordurango, that was Yahweh Nailgun there with Give Blood off their new album Magazine. Pretty sweet new album. It's only like 12 minutes long. It's, I think, 11 tracks, all of which are about like a minute to a minute and a half. And it's just, I love this band. I'm just becoming such a huge fan of this band with every new release of theirs. They just have such a unmatched sound. Their percussion is just insane. It's so like jerky and jolty. It's amazing. Check these guys out. They are on another level. Ween there with Fat Lenny. That's off of their first album, God Ween Satan. I love that album. That album has such a special place in my heart, as it does many a person who is a fan of Ween. We heard Hammock there with their new album, When Does This Place Become Our Scene? That was Blast Off, Blast Off, Blast Off. Really interesting 7-8 kind of beat there. Again, just really jerky in a way that I just love. Love, love that new album. Snapcase of Zombie Prescription. That's Progression Through Unlearning. I don't know, I have a little story with all these today, but that Snapcase album, one, it's incredible. Two, that specific song. I remember back in high school modding that song, Zombie Prescription, into a video game, like changing a boss theme in the game, like Nuclear Throne. I just loved that song so much. I modded it into my game so that I could hear it during a boss fight, which I just think is kind of funny. So fun little thing there. Power Plant starts off their Running Cross off their new album, Bridge of Sacrifice. Sweet new album there. Programming on KDOR is made possible by the Durango Telegraph, Durango's independent weekly newspaper, available everywhere in, around, and outside of town. The Durango Telegraph has provided a mix of news, entertainment, opinion, and advice, with coverage of local events and happenings in a weekly package for over 20 years. More information can be found by calling the Telegraph offices at 970-259-0133. The Durango Telegraph, think outside the box. We have a new Converge record, which I said last week, if we got it, I'd play something off it, because I've not heard much on it. I previewed a little bit of it just to kind of know what I was getting into. But for the most part, you know, I just previewed the song to make sure it was radio friendly. And other than that, this is kind of me and your, potentially your, first time hearing this new Converge record, Hum of Hurt, which Converge is just phenomenal. One of the best kind of mathcore, metalcore bands out there. Though they really get into, they almost have kind of like a sound similar to like Nails on these last few releases. We'll see if this one is similar, but yeah, this is It Only Gets Worse.

KDOR Durango, that was the band E, just the letter there, with Untie Me off their album Negative Work. One of those bands that only has like a couple dozen monthly listeners on most platforms that I feel like are criminally underrated. So doing my part to, you know, get them out there a little bit more. Because these guys are awesome. I love this album, Negative Work. It is so good. One of the best albums of 2018, genuinely. I would put it in like a top 10 for 2018 for me. It is really, really just awesome. And I don't know anyone else who knows them. So I'm trying to make more people who know them. You. We heard Hella before that with the World Series. That was off There's No 666 in Outer Space. Converge starts off there with their new album, Hum of Hurt. That was It Only Gets Worse. My first time hearing that track, for the most part, I previewed the lyrics to make sure I could play it on the radio. But I kind of wanted to experience it with y'all, too. I heard like the first 5-10 seconds of it to make sure it like had a sound to it. You know, sometimes there's bridge tracks, whatever. But yeah, that was fun to listen to that for the first time with y'all. I really loved it. So be prepared to hear more of that record in the following months from me, more than likely. We have some more new music coming up, but first on Saturday, June 27th, beginning at 9 a.m., the Durango Botanical Gardens will host a garden tour. The self-guided tour will begin at the Durango Public Library and will then proceed to the

mesodermal tissue.

Embryo with

KDWR Durango, it's 4 p.m. That was C418 with Nest off of their Excursions album from, I want to say, 2017? I don't know why I'm blanking on when it came out, but better known for their work with the Minecraft soundtrack, as well as a number of other soundtrack work, and just in general, some amazing, amazing ambient work. Big, big fan of them. Boards of Canada with The Word Becomes Flesh off their new album Inferno. Thinking about that one because it's in the end credits of that new Backrooms movie, which I was shocked. That movie was amazing. I really loved it. Just weirdly great for something that kind of shouldn't have been. I loved it. And that was a fantastic soundtrack, and that was a fantastic end credit song. Boards of Canada. Of course, a very, very big, influential kind of electronic IDM. I don't know what to call them genre-wise, but they're pretty, pretty cool. Love them. New album Inferno is really great. Dream Crusher with Cathedral of Moths before that. That's off their album Incinerator. Nine Inch Nails and Boys Noize with their Nine Inch Noize album. That was She's Gone Away. Another song, though just the Nine Inch Nails version, not this particular version, but it does feature in Twin Peaks Season 3, very famously, kind of very directly about, like, Laura Palmer and all of that. Pretty great record, too, with Boys Noize. Has a much more kind of danceable, but still really heavy and industrial sound that I really enjoy. Holy F before that with Evie. They start us off there. That's off their new album, Event Beat. KDR supported by the Community Concert Hall at Fort Lewis College. The Concert Hall presents a free performance by Sweet Lizzy Project in downtown Durango at Buckley Park on Thursday, June 25th at 5:30 p.m. More information can be found at DurangoConcerts.com or by calling 970-247-7657. We have kind of a little bit of a change in mood, but I still think it kind of matches to some degree, maybe a bit more melancholy. This is the first Silver Mount Zion album. He has left us alone, but Shafts of Light still, and then it cuts off for me because it is a very long title, and it even cuts off on the album cover, so that's no help for me either. But this is Blown Out Joy from Heaven's Mercied Hole. Silver Mount Zion is a side project, slash just another project featuring most of the members of, Godspeed You Black Emperor. The, sort of standing bass line throughout this track in particular, I find kind of haunting in a way, that really is rarely matched. Most of their music on Silver Mount Zion is just very haunting and, melancholy and beautiful and sad and just such a unique way. This is just, check out this album. It's beautiful. Very underrated, I think, except for that one song that thinks like a TikTok audio, but you know, whatever. Let's hear some Silver Mount Zion, why don't we?

Katie Ora Durango, that was Winged Wheel with Canvas 2 off their new album, Desert So Green. Before that, we heard Yuan with Verbatim. That was off of the album, let's see here. I think it's just called Verbatim as well, featuring artists Jim White and Masami Tomohisa. Boris with Tiptoe, that was off the deluxe edition of Pink. That's the final bonus track, which the bonus tracks on the deluxe of Pink are just another album, essentially, and they're all so good. Pink is one of my favorite records by Boris, not counting Feedbacker, which is just one of my favorite records of all time, but that's like a 45-minute long kind of song rather than a record. To the point that even the bonus tracks are all worth listening to and all kind of have their own structure. It's amazing. Boris are just on a whole other level. Ethel Kane with Punish, that was off of Perverts. We heard Silver Mount Zion starting us off there with Blown Out Joy from Heaven's Mercied Hole. And here we go, the whole thing this time. He Has Left Us Alone. Try number two. Take two. He has left us alone, but shafts of light sometimes grace the corner of our rooms. I got the full thing there. It got cut off from me, and it's even cut off on the album artwork of the guy with the sign on his back. Just a phenomenal record. The folks with Godspeed You Black Emperor and all their side projects. Set Fire to Flames, I know, is another one of their side projects. It's all just incredible. Just musicians on, again, just another level. I could go on, but I'm going to stop myself because I could go on for the next hour. We have some more music coming up. One of my favorite albums of this year, but first, support for KDR comes from individual donors and from the Gay and Lesbian Fund for Colorado, building innovative partnerships with businesses and schools to create internships and apprenticeships for rural students across Colorado. More information on the Gay and Lesbian Fund for Colorado can be found online at gayandlesbianfund.org. Like I said, one of my favorites of this year, pretty new to me. It is the Kunnarin Electric Finn Band. The Finn is a traditional Thai instrument. This is like a Thai prog rock, psychedelic, folky. It's got a bunch of different elements to it. But the two most important things for this album are, one, that electric Finn, their players are just incredible. It's just transportative. Feels like you're being carried along something. The percussion is amazing. Just amazing instrumentalists, really. I highly, highly recommend y'all check out this whole album if you dig this track I'm playing for y'all, which is Poet Wong.

0: You're listening to KDUR Durango, and this is the Astro of the Day Report with Jamie, Rhiannon, and Rye from Three of Cups Astrology. This is Jamie with your report for Sunday, June 14th, 2026. At the end of a very full astrological week, we end with a new moon in Gemini. New moons mark the beginning of a lunar cycle, so it's a time to set intentions to plant seeds. Gemini is a curious and chatty planet. It loves to scatter itself across many mediums and ideas. This new moon wants us to speak clearly. What do you want? What do you need? Now is the time to say it. For the next 7 years, Uranus will be here in Gemini. Uranus is the planet of chaos and transformation, so it might feel like something is blocking us from communicating clearly. Get curious. Ultimately, whatever is blocking us here will transform over the next decade. This has been your daily report with Three of Cups Astrology. Tune back in tomorrow for more on what magic the stars are getting up to.
1: KDUR Durango, we heard TV on the radio there with Dirty Whirl. That's off Return to Cookie Mountain. We also heard Go Diego with Sweet Dreams of Days Gone By off of the soundtrack for House, a 1977 horror film that is one. It's so good if you have not seen House. That song in particular, nice and pretty. It is during a scene of this lady dancing and eating someone. There's also an evil cat. It's a great movie. an amazing kind of proggy soundtrack by Go Diego. I love it. Kundarin Electric Fin Band starts off their Poet Wong Part 1 off their new album, 3. We have one more set of music for all before This American Life. 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Let's start things off with some morning music. This is Gazan with their track Transit. I hope everyone takes care, have a good rest of your weekend, stay hydrated, stay cool. Happy Pride Month to everyone listening in. We endure, and I know things are terrible right now, but there is goodness in this world. There are things worth fighting for, and there is tremendous beauty to be found. Let's hear some Gazan. This is I Know How Now, their newest album. It's pretty rad.

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You've been tuning in to KDOR Durango. The time is now 5 p.m. This was The End of Radio with your host Ford Prefect. Playing us out here is Juju with Blue Frank Pink Room off of Plays the Music of Twin Peaks. Battles before that with White Electric off of Gloss Drop. Gazon starts off the Earth Transit off their new album I Know How Now. I'll see you all next week. Stay tuned for This American Life. Love you all. The world is better with you in it. Peace. Take care of yourself. Love yourself.

0: When she was 7, when she would visit her grandmother, Alexa would look through the books that her grandfather had owned, back when he was alive. What she liked especially was finding the books where he'd made little notes in the margins.
1: So that was the part that was really, you know, compelling.
0: Because they were hints about who he was.
1: Exactly. And they were, a lot of times they were really critical. He would write, I steadfastly disagree, or something like that. Or,
0: wow.
1: Or he would write, ah, if he really liked something.
0: As a kid, over the course of about a year, she systematically divided the books into two piles, the ones with markings and the ones without. And then she tried to read all the ones with markings. Her grandfather was a playwright and a teacher, and the books were creaky old books from the 1930s about theater and about how to write plays. It was thrilling. And when she was 11, she wrote her very first play, using the rules in the books, rules from another generation.
1: These were archaic rules, like start your play with lots of exposition, which was really, you know, in vogue at the time. So I started mine with a butler whose name I believe was Manson, picking up a phone saying stuff like, "No, the lady and gentleman are not home right now. Why, at a fancy charity ball. Yes, he's still drinking too much, and she's having an affair with a gardener. Whom shall I say is calling?" I'm not kidding.
0: You were 11.
1: By the time I got to college, and I started to actually take writing classes, it was brought to my attention that, you know, stage directions shouldn't be things like, "There follows a mighty howling of wind." And one of the things my teacher, who was not a young man by any means, said was, he was like, "Sweetheart, we don't use sotto voce anymore to mean he whispers. We just write whispers."
0: But of all the books on her grandfather's shelves, there was one book that affected her more than the others. It had lots of her grandfather's writing in the margins.
1: And he was very critical, so it was very rare that he would write "ah!" exclamation point. And there were more "ahs" in Moss Hart's autobiography, which is called Act One, than I think almost any of the other books that he had.
0: Moss Hart was a Broadway playwright, the man who directed My Fair Lady with Julie Andrews and Rex Harrison. He was married to another then luminary named Kitty Carlisle, who people these days mostly remember as a game show panelist back in the 1960s. The book details how he started as a kid in the Bronx, found something he just loved to do, which was to make plays. Reading it as a child, Alexa had that experience that you have sometimes as a kid. She did not understand everything in the book, but she understood enough to note that she really, really liked it.
1: Like, I knew what was going on in this book was fun. It drove him so powerfully, and it seemed to make him so happy.
0: She read Act One by Moss Hart over and over. She memorized long stretches. She tried to memorize the entire book. Even today, she recalls where specific "ahs" were penciled into her grandfather's copy.
1: Because it felt like I was recognizing an old friend. It felt like a familiarity of, oh, I found a home. This guy likes the same home I want.
0: Yeah.
1: So.
0: These are my people.
1: Yeah, yeah.
0: You don't meet many people who tell you that a book changed their lives. The idea of that is appealing, I think, because it's nice to think that our lives could be changed by the vision of the world that happens between the pages of a book, instead of what our lives are usually changed by. You know, dumb luck, tragedies, coincidences. Today on our radio program, we have stories of people whose lives were changed by books. Really changed. From WBEZ Chicago, this is American Life. I'm Ira Glass. Stay with us.

0: This American Life. Today's show is a rerun. Act one. Act one. So Alexa Young says that she never meant for Moss Hart's autobiography, Act One, to be a blueprint for her life. Looking back on the events of what happened over decades, that seems to have been the case.
1: Basically, what I did was, like he did in his life story, I moved to New York. I think I kind of followed him there.
2: Really? You consciously followed him there? You thought?
1: I don't think it was conscious, but there are so many things that I did that he did. I wasn't as good of, I mean, he was more sort of, he could fake it better than I can, but you know, he had to get money at a certain point. He was like, I need money. So he thought, who's the richest person I know? And he wrote a letter to this woman, I think, and then showed up on her doorstep and said, I'm Moss Hart and I have a play, and if you give me money, we'll put it on. And she did. And isn't that amazing? And I wrote letters to strangers and said, I'm Alexa and I have a play, and if you fund my play, you can be part of the theater.
2: And did that work?
1: It did one time, yeah.
2: At some point, did you start to get a crush on him?
1: Yeah. It definitely turned from kind of a mentor, a make-believe mentor, to a pretend husband-to-be kind of situation. Yeah, somehow I think I decided that time had completely screwed up and sent Moss to Kitty Carlisle, and that if he just hadn't died 2 years before I was born, then, you know, me and Moss might really have had a chance.
2: How would this thought manifest itself in daily life? Like, would you be out on dates and just think, not Moss, he's not Moss, really?
1: Yeah. Well, it would be like there'd be something missing, you know. It wasn't quite what you'd want, and it's like, why can't I find some guy and we'll work on this play together, and we'll be like in out of town tryouts in Philadelphia, and we'll be up for 48 hours trying to fix our play, and then we'll crack it, and then we'll order room service.
2: So how far did the whole thing go?
1: Well, I think maybe right before the end of college, Kitty Carlisle spoke one evening, and
2: at your college?
1: That's right. She was very active in the New York arts scene, and she was extremely a huge advocate of the arts in our country. And so she was talking about that, I think, and I stood in line after she spoke to meet her, and there were all these people around me, and they were like, you were really good on that game show. And I was just like disgusted, like, oh please, she was in A Night at the Opera, she's like a singer, she's not just a game show lady. But by the time I got to the front of the line, I went up to talk to her, I said what I wanted to say, sort of, which was, you know, Moss changed my life, and I moved to New York to be a playwright like him. And I think I said something along the lines of, your husband meant so much to me. And she just looked at me, and she's so elegant and so classy, and she just said, I don't understand, darling. Did you know him? She was just terrified.
2: Oh, really? She looked terrified?
1: Yeah, because she probably heard some kind of ownership or possessiveness in the way I said, your husband meant so much to me, as if I knew him. So I think it was confusing, since she probably could figure out that he probably was dead before I was born. But it was disturbing, and I felt terrible, and it made me realize how, you know, just far from reality this thing had taken me. And you know, it was just scary to scare her because, you know, she's the person that he loved. But my friend that was with me was really nice, because we walked home afterward and he was like, don't worry about her. You're much better for Moss than she was. He knew the whole story, too.
2: And Moss was just spending time with her.
1: Yeah.
2: Because she happened to be alive. You know, you talked about how you felt fated for him in some way and drawn to him in some way. Have you thought about what is the line that divides that kind of dreamy, healthy feeling, I think, from a scary, stalky feeling?
1: Yeah, sure. Because the truth is, really the way he functioned in my life was like as a comfort. And I knew, I mean, I wasn't really broke. It wasn't a break from reality, but it was the sense that, you know, when you read a book and something speaks to you and you feel like you feel understood, and so it makes the world a less lonely place.
2: Alexa, how much of your feeling about Moss is connected to your feeling about your grandfather, who you didn't really know?
1: I think they're intimately connected. I really do. I think that because I didn't know my grandfather, I couldn't talk to him about what his life in the theater was like. And so this book gave me 444 pages of what it would be like to want to be in the theater and how you might try to make that happen. And so it was like he was this sort of stand-in for my grandfather in a lot of ways. And the other part about it is that the way people talk about him, because I then, of course, went and read every single book I could get my hands on about him or that even had any mention of him in it, is with such love and appreciation and affection. It's just staggering. I think that was how people spoke about my grandfather, and I recognized it. That same enthusiasm and sort of the way their eyes would light up.
2: Today, before I interview you, you faxed over to our offices here at WBEZ. Hey, I'm going to pull it out here. A letter that your grandfather wrote in 1969. Obviously, he was quite ill. And it does have this quality of just, it's one of the most beautifully written things I've ever read.
1: Isn't it? It's really something.
2: He spends, I should say, most of this thing, he starts off, this is to his students, right?
1: Mm-hmm. Yep.
2: Dear friends, he says, I've asked Donald Davis, who I would assume is one of his students.
1: One of his co-workers.
2: Co-workers, yeah. Okay. To read this to you, it's intended to tell you as much as I know about my present situation and thereby, of course, to let you know what the prospects are for the future of the work we've begun together. In planning this letter in my mind, I've been pulled this way and that by very conflicting impulses. I prefer to consider any of my own sickness, any deep trouble, as a very personal matter, possibly to be shared with close members of our family, but never to be inflicted on anyone else. At the same time, I detest mysteries, and those of you who have called have, I hope, been told the truth insofar as we knew it. But the truth has been shifting, sometimes very swiftly, and what you may have heard a few weeks back is now untrue. And then he has this really pretty paragraph. He says, besides, though some of you are relatively recent friends, some of our common ties go years back. And old friends or new, the depth of my feeling for you obliges me to be entirely honest with you. And so I'm going to put the next several paragraphs in parentheses, and I'm asking Donald not to read them aloud. Each of you who wishes to can read it for himself. Anyone who dislikes these semi-clinical details can avoid them. And then there are a couple of paragraphs that basically describe the state of his illness. And then he talks about the prognosis, which is not very good, and through another few paragraphs, and then to this last paragraph. Which one? Why don't you read that?
1: Sure. Doubtless, all of that sounds very gloomy. I do admit I could think of happier matters. For one thing, I don't at all approve of my own extinction. I don't like the idea of it one bit. Though reason assures me that the world can get along very nicely without me, I can't quite believe that it will. Still, there are a few small compensations. For one thing, I had always hoped that I could face my own death with some equanimity, but it's a bit of a satisfaction to find that I can. And he talks about my mom and my grandmother. And it says, and that's really what I'm finally wanting to say. I think you're a great bunch. And in case there isn't a chance to say it again, Thanks for your concern, your calls, your note, but above all for your love. You've had my love, and I've had yours, and I'm a damn fortunate man. So thanks and good luck. Marvin Borowski.
2: And so this to you feels very much like Heart, too, Moss Heart.
1: Yeah. Like guys who said, you know, I'm a damn fortunate man. You're a swell kid. Yeah.
0: After spending her 20s in New York, Alexa Young moved to Los Angeles, as her grandfather did, to write screenplays for Hollywood. She's written on shows like Friends, The West Wing, Big Love, Grace and Frankie, and lots more. Act two, the family that reads together. Sometimes a book can change your life, but just in a small, temporary way, and not for the better. We have this cautionary tale of how a book infected an entire family from writer David Sedaris. Quick warning to listeners before we begin, some of the content of this story might not be suitable for every listener, though there is no graphic language, no nasty words, no graphic scenes, nothing. In fact, we even had to bleep.
3: I found the book hidden in the woods beneath a sheet of plywood, its cover torn away and the pages damp with mildew. I read, Brock and Bonnie Rivers stood in their driveway, waving goodbye to the Reverend Hasselback. Goodbye, they said, waving. Goodbye, the Reverend responded. Tell those two teens of yours, Josh and Sandy, that they'll make an excellent addition to our young person's ministry. They're fine kids, he said with a wink. Almost as fine and foxy as their parents. The Rivers chuckled, raising their hands in another wave. When the Reverend's car finally left the driveway, they stood for a moment in the bright sunshine before descending into the basement dungeon to unshackle the children. The theme of the book was that people are not always what they seem. Highly respected in their upper-middle-class community, the Rivers family practiced a literal interpretation of the phrase, love thy neighbor. Limber as gymnasts, these people were both shameless and insatiable. Father and daughter, brother and sister, mother and son, after exhausting every possible combination, they widened their circle to include horny sea captains and door-to-door knife salesmen. Yes, these people were naughty, but at the age of 13, I couldn't help but admire their infectious energy and spirited enjoyment of life. The first few times I read the book, I came away shocked, not by the characters' behavior, but by the innumerable typos. Had nobody bothered to proofread this book before sending it to print? In the opening chapter, the daughter is caught fondling her brother's keck in the dining room. On page 33, the son has sex with his mother, who, we are told, possesses a fond power of tots. I showed the book to my sister Lisa, who tore it from my hand, saying, "Let me hold on to this for a while." She and I often swapped babysitting jobs and considered ourselves fairly well-read in the field of literary pornography. "Look in the parents' bedroom beneath the sweaters in the second drawer of the white dresser," she'd say. We'd each read the story of O and the collected writings of the Marquis de Sade, with one eye on the front door, fearful that the homeowners might walk in and torture us with barbed whips and hot oils. "We know you," our looks would say as the parents checked on their sleeping children. "We know all about you." The book went from Lisa to our 11-year-old sister Gretchen, who interpreted it as a startling nonfiction expose on the American middle class. "I'm pretty sure this exact same thing is going on right here in North Hills," she whispered, tucking the book beneath the artificial grass of her Easter basket. "Take the Sherman family, for example. Just last week, I saw Heidi sticking her hands down Steve Jr.'s pants." "The guy has two broken arms," I said. "She was probably just tucking in his shirt." "Would you ask one of us to tuck in your shirt?" she asked. She had a point. A careful study suggested that the Shermans were not the people they pretended to be. The father was often seen tugging at his crotch, and the wife had a disturbing habit of looking you straight in the eye while sniffing her fingers. A veil had been lifted, especially for Gretchen, who now saw the world as a steaming pit of unbridled sexuality. Seated on a lounge chair at the country club, she would narrow her eyes, speculating on the children crowding the shallow end of the pool. "I have a sneaking suspicion Christina Youngblood might be our half-sister," she said. "She's got her father's chin, but the eyes and mouth are pure mom." I felt uneasy implicating our parents, but Gretchen provided a wealth of frightening evidence. She noted the way our mother applied lipstick at the approach of the potato chip delivery man, whom she addressed by first name and often invited in to use the bathroom. Our father referred to the bank tellers as doll and sweetheart, and their responses suggested that he had taken advantage of them one time too many. The Greek Orthodox Church, the gaily dressed couples at the country club, even our elderly collie Duchess, they were all in on it, according to Gretchen, who took to piling furniture against her bedroom door before going to sleep at night. The book wound up in the hands of our 10-year-old sister Amy, who used it as a textbook in the make-believe class she held after school each day. Dressed in a wig and high heels, she passed her late afternoon standing before a blackboard and imitating her teachers. "I'm very sorry, Candace, but I'm going to have to fail you," she'd say, addressing one of the empty folding chairs arranged before her. "The problem is not that you don't try. The problem is that you're stupid. Very, very stupid. Isn't Candace stupid, class? She's ugly, too. Am I wrong?" "Very well, Candace. You can sit back down now. And for God's sakes, please stop crying." "Okay, class, now I'm going to read to you from this week's new book. It's a story about a California family, and it's called Next of Kin." If Amy had read the book, then surely it had been seen by 8-year-old Tiffany, who shared her bedroom, and possibly by her brother Paul, who at the age of 2 might have sucked on the binding, which was even more dangerous than reading it. Clearly this had to stop before it got out of hand. Even our ancient Greek grandmother was arriving at the breakfast table with suspicious-looking circles beneath her eyes. Gretchen took the book and hid it under the carpet of her bedroom, where it was discovered by our housekeeper, Lena, who eventually handed it over to our mother. "I'll make sure this is properly disposed of," my mother said, hurrying down the hallway to her bedroom. "Penetration," she laughed, reading out loud from a randomly selected page. "Oh, this ought to be good." Weeks later, Gretchen and I found the book hidden between the mattress and box springs of my parents' bed, the pages stained with coffee rings and cigarette ash. The discovery seemed to validate all of Gretchen's suspicions. "They'll be coming for us any day now," she warned. "Be prepared, my friend, because this time they'll be playing for keeps." We waited. I'd always made it a point to kiss my mother before going to bed, but not anymore. The feel of her hand on my shoulder now made my flesh crawl. She was hemming a pair of my pants one afternoon when, standing before her on a kitchen chair, I felt her hands graze my butt. I just want to be friends," I stammered. "Nothing more, nothing less." She took the pins out of her mouth and studied me for a moment before sighing. "Damn, and here you've been leading me on all this time." I read the book once more, hoping to recapture my earlier pleasure, but it was too late now. I couldn't read the phrase, "he paunched his daughter's rock-hard nopples," without thinking of Gretchen barricading herself in the bedroom. I thought I might throw the book away or maybe even burn it, but like a perfectly good outgrown sweater, it seemed a shame to destroy it when the world was full of people who might get some use out of it. With this in mind, I carried the book to the grocery store parking lot and tossed it into the back of a shiny new pickup truck. I then took up my post beside the store's outdoor vending machines, waiting until the truck's owner returned, pushing a cart full of groceries. He was a wiry man with fashionable mutton chop sideburns and a half cast on his arm. As he placed his bags into the back of the truck, his eyes narrowed upon the book. I watched as he picked it up and leafed through the first few pages before raising his head to search the parking lot. He took a cigarette from his pocket and tapped it against the roof of the truck before lighting it. Then he slipped the book into his pocket and drove away.
0: David Sedaris. This story appears in his book, Naked. His latest book is called The Land and Its People. Coming up, the frontier, then, and then. That's in a minute. Chicago Public Radio, when our program continues.

0: This American Life and Myra Glass. Each week on a program, of course, we choose a theme, bring you a variety of different kinds of stories on that theme. Today's program is a rerun, The Book That Changed My Life. We've arrived at Act 3 of our show. Act 3, Roger and Me, Lewis and Clark. There's book as literature, there's book as filth, and then there is book as pure physical object. This is the story of somebody for whom a book changed his life, though it is almost random that it happened at all, that he got to know this book in the first place. Jeremy Goldstein tells the story.
1: Roger was 34, working in construction and looking for things to do in his spare time. And one day he noticed this plate he'd been given by his grandmother, a plate from a 1905 fair celebrating the centennial of Lewis and Clark's expedition to explore the western frontier. He looked at the plate and wondered if there was anything else left from the fair still around. It turned out there was a lot, and he started buying it up.
2: It was a fun hobby, collecting the various memorabilia from that fair. But when you reach a point where I had about 1,100 items, one of the larger collections known, it was, you know, the end of the treasure hunt. And I couldn't find anything I didn't have. And somebody mentioned, well, why don't you collect books about Lewis and Clark? I thought, well, that might be kind of fun to do.
1: So in 1984, he went to a book dealer in Vancouver and picked out an 80-year-old set of books that chronicled Lewis and Clark's expedition. The price? $695.
2: I had a difficult time writing out that check because at that time, in fact, I really didn't know much about books. I proceeded to take that set of books downtown in Portland to an established book dealer whose name was Prest McMahon, and I showed him the set. I said, well, that's it, isn't it? That's all the journals. And he kind of chuckled. He said, no, there's a lot more publications than that about the journals of Lewis and Clark. And so I went ahead and said, well, I tell you what, I said, you give me about 5 years, I'm going to have every book published about Lewis and Clark. And he laughed so hard, he about laughed himself out of his chair. He was a heavy-set gentleman in his late 60s at the time. And he said, there's people that have spent lifetimes looking for every book of Lewis and Clark and have never succeeded. Well, I told him, well, maybe I won't have every book, but I'll have the best library of anybody in the United States. And he laughed harder.
1: Strange as it may sound, this is all it took to send Roger on his path of amassing, in just 14 years, what did become the largest known private collection of Lewis and Clark books in the United States. And all this time he kept working in construction, excavating landscapes, laying pipes for sewers, and paving roads. A decent living, but it was never enough.
2: Anything after house payment and basic expenses for living would go toward buying books. I would have to work 10 to 12 hours a day, normally 6 days a week. Some summers I wouldn't take a day off just so that I could work and have a little better check so maybe I could get that next book or make that other credit card payment because I was now beyond my means.
1: At one point, Roger had 12 credit cards.
2: And then, of course, I had a house I could refinance, which I did 3 times. I don't know how to explain it exactly, but if there was a book out there that I didn't have, I would find the means to acquire it. When you get something in 18th, 19th century, you open up the book and you look at the color, the discoloration of the pages and the smell, and that's when you really feel the true energy of history. Not what you would read, but you've got more senses than just your eyes. You can smell, you can feel, you can touch.

this actually points to one of the strangest things about Roger's relationship with his collection. He knew all about the different Lewis and Clark books, marbled end papers, obscure hand-tinted plates, and the value of original boards. But Roger never became an expert on what was inside the books. He didn't collect books to read them. He just wanted to own them. It turns out that your life can be changed by books you didn't even read. In fact, Roger had never been a reader of books. He didn't read books as a kid. He didn't go to college. And his reading habits didn't change as an adult when his house was full of books. As a collector, Roger was undeterred and he was methodical. But after

0: I didn't run to William Reese's booth and introduced myself. Oh, yeah, hi, Roger. I says, did you bring anything about Lewis and Clark with you? And he turned and looked toward the glass case, and there sets a two-volume set of 1814 Lewis and Clark journals. And this set was beautiful. And I was just, I was shaking. I wanted this set so bad. And I looked at him and I says, what's the price? Bill said, well, $12,500. I was crushed. I knew it was beyond me. So as I kind of backed away and started to walk away from the booth, just knowing, shaking my head to myself, I can't afford them. There's no way I can get I've got to have this set of books. Somehow I've got to, I can't afford these books. I can't. There's no way. I got to have this set of books. How the hell can I do it? Jeez, I better go to the bar. I walked to the bar and got a shot of scotch. I walked back to the booth with my scotch in hand. And I can I look at those again? And Bill, yeah, sure. And took them off the shelf, set them on the counter. He says, well, Roger, what can you afford? I says, I don't know. I says, we're not working. This is a slow time of the year. I might be able to do $1,000 a month, but God, Bill, we're not working now. I don't know. Maybe in May or June, you know, when we start working overtime. And he said, well, do you want them? And I said, yeah, but gosh, I can't. And before I could finish the conversation, Mr. Reese had turned around and took these books, put them in the bag, wrapped them up, turned around, put out his hand and shook my hand and said, that sounds good enough to me.
1: The 1814 became Roger's calling card. It established him as an expert in all things written about Lewis and Clark. And then something happened. Roger started to read his books. Before this, he'd occasionally pull out a book and read a random passage. But now he started to plow through whole books front to back.
2: Now it's my time to study the books. Let's look at this book that's in front of me. I've got it open to, just by chance, a passage that brings a lot of pleasure to me is the fact
1: the passage comes about halfway through the expedition. After 18 months of looking for a route to the ocean, they finally reach the Pacific.
2: And here they finally, we are in view of the ocean, this great Pacific Ocean, which we have so long anxious to see. The roaring and the noise made by the waves breaking on the rocky shores may be heard distinctly. Ocean in view. Oh, the joy. So in this passage, place yourself on the banks of the Columbia River looking out toward the ocean. You know, I mean,
3: right.
2: You know, exactly. I'd be jumping up and down screaming, where's that gill of whiskey, which they didn't have at that time,
3: unfortunately.
2: I mean, they would have taken a gallon and all chugged it, and they'd have just been sloshed on the banks and just partying forever. I mean, it's great. What a feeling of success. It just brings a great pleasure to myself. Ocean in view, oh, the joy.
1: Last week, Roger made a pilgrimage of sorts to see, for the first time, the original handwritten journals that Lewis and Clark kept during their expedition. They're the books that everything Roger ever bought are descended from. Most of the journals are stored at the American Philosophical Society in Philadelphia. They are in remarkable condition. As the librarian turned the book's crisp pages for Roger, flipping past detailed maps and intricate drawings of animals, Roger barely moved or spoke.
4: Oh. This is Clark's map of Great Falls of the Columbia. You're seeing it upside down.
5: Okay.
4: Great Falls of the Columbia.
1: At one point, Roger asked, could he touch them?

0: He was told no. And after less than an hour with the journals, we wandered back into the library's main reading room.
1: The book has altered my life from being a manual laborer to being a scholar of knowledge from the interior of the book. Stephen Beckham, a professor at Lewis and Clark, once said that, well, Roger, you can't put yourself down for being a construction foreman. He said, that's a school of another type. He says, you know, I love school and I love education. And he says, and now that you're entering that field with us, he says, I have great respect for what you've done and what you know. And it makes me feel great.
0: In the years since Roger began collecting, the value of all things Lewis and Clark has soared. Stephen Ambrose wrote a popular book, Undaunted Courage. Ken Burns did a documentary. These fueled the fire. And last fall, Roger arranged for Lewis and Clark College in Portland to purchase his entire collection for what amounts to a small fortune. He promptly retired from construction at the age of 54. Most of Roger's days are now spent in the library of Lewis and Clark College, where Doug Erickson is the chief archivist. Roger's known him for years.
2: You know, Roger would oftentimes get off of work when he was still working construction and not even clean up and come over to Lewis and Clark and spend time with me, and we'd chat and talk about books, go on the internet and look at books on Lewis and Clark and other things. But he was tired. He was very tired, and he looked like, you know, he had just gone through, you know, a hard day of labor on a construction site. Now you see Roger, he strolls in sometime in the morning whenever he feels like it. He walks in feeling like a king.
1: And then I usually go up to the Heritage Room, and I just sit there and immerse myself into that. And, of course, I'm surrounded by the books. It's a wonderful feeling being in there.
2: And he goes up there and he works. And every couple of, every hour or two, he'll come down all excited. Doug, you got to come up here and see this. And I'll come upstairs, and he'll show me something, and we'll get excited about it. And I see him in the Heritage Room for many years to come, writing books and having people coming and talk to him and just enjoying the rest of his life.
3: That story by Jeremy Goldstein. In 2023, years after we first broadcast this story, Roger Wendlandt died. Before he did, he wrote a book called Shotgun on My Chest, Memoirs of a Lewis and Clark Book Collector.
4: Act 4, Little Sod Houses for You and Me. When you really love a book, what exactly are you supposed to do with that feeling after you've finished reading the book, and then perhaps finish reading about the book? If you feel strongly enough about the book, I think there is this impulse to somehow get closer to the book, to somehow try and conjure the world of the book right here in the real world somehow. So, if you read about a Broadway playwright, maybe you move to New York City, start writing plays. Or, if you already live in New York City, but the book takes place somewhere else, you head out there. Megan Daum has this story.
5: I'm moving to Nebraska. No one understands why. I've lived in New York City for 7 years, which is essentially all of my adult life. And a few months ago, I started making plans to head out west. Not all the way west, to California or Oregon, which people from around here might understand, but to the Great Plains. I wanted to move someplace flat and treeless, someplace that gives off a sense of how big this country used to be before automobiles and the jet age, before you could be cavalier about traveling from one place to another. There are a lot of reasons behind my move, but one of the reasons has to do with a book. With 9 books, as a matter of fact. They are the books written by Laura Ingalls Wilder about her childhood as a pioneer girl on the vast Midwestern prairie in the late 1800s. When I was a little girl, growing up nearly 100 years later in the 1970s, I wanted to be like Laura so much that I made my mother sew me a sunbonnet, which I wore constantly. Like Laura, I wore my hair in braids. Before I knew how to write, I drew picture books featuring the entire Ingalls family. It was always a variation on the same theme. A family moves to a new home, encounters hardships, and through a particular combination of self-reliance and hard work, makes a life for themselves in the new place, A place so remote, so unsettled, so cold, that no civilization, not even most Indians, had ever dared to live there. To me, this kind of uncharted life was the best kind to have, and it was even better that it required a sunbonnet.
6: She taught at three schools. The first one was the Brewster School, and that's where El Manzo would take her down and pick her up. It was about 12 miles to the southwest.
5: I'm in Desmet, South Dakota, riding a horse-drawn wagon around the actual land that the Ingalls lived on. Our tour guide is Tim Sullivan. Tim and his wife, Joan, own the 154 acres of land that Laura's father, Charles Ingalls, claimed in 1880 as part of the Homestead Act.
6: This is an old trapper's cabin that we're going to fix up. We haven't gotten it done, but that's the only thing we haven't gotten done.
5: A lot of people think the Ingalls are from Walnut Grove, Minnesota, because that's where the television series was set. But in fact, they only lived there for a few years. Laura came to Desmet in 1879 when she was 12. It was where she grew up, became a school teacher, and met and married Almanza Wilder. Six of her books are set there. For those who remember, it's the place where Laura and her sister Mary, who was blind, got lost in the tall, wet grasses known as the Big Slough. It's the place where the family survived the long winter, and it was the place she always considered home.
6: So when she talked about walking through the cool ground, walking to the Perry School, if you see when we're going home, it's wet there. That's why it would have been cool.
5: There's a certain kind of town that is defined solely by one industry, like steel towns, where at least one member of every family works in the mill. Desmet is sort of like that too, except the industry is a series of books. Every year for the past 29 years, the townspeople have put on a pageant based on Laura's life. Just about everyone in this town of 1,200 has participated in the pageant, or at least had one family member who was put on 1880-style clothing at one time or another and given tours at the museum or given some hapless tourist directions to the cemetery, where caravans of family cars wind around the grounds looking for the burial sites of Charles, Caroline, Mary, Carrie, and Grace Ingalls. Almost every establishment in Desmet, even the local bar, has restrooms labeled Ma and Pa. But even though Desmet is, for all intents and purposes, a tourist town, it doesn't feel like one. Instead, it feels like a town with a hobby, a place where a lot of people devote a lot of time to one particular idea. The tourists, though they're greeted in that typically warm, Midwestern way, feel almost incidental to the larger cause of celebrating Laura. I talked to a man who had acted in the pageant for 27 years, missing only two performances the whole time, one of them because of a combine accident in which he lost his finger and his son was impaled and almost died. He was back on stage the next night. Laura's books have a lot to do with the notion of rising to the occasion, and the pageant demands countless hours of volunteer effort, cooperation, and manual labor done without complaint. In a way, this kind of idyllic, romantic work ethic is not what I expected when I came to Desmet. Or, I should say, it is what I expected, and that's what took me by surprise. Traditionally, in a story like this, the writer goes to the place she's dreamt of and finds that it's not like what she imagined at all. But the remarkable thing about Desmet is that it really is the little town on the prairie. The people are a bit like the people in Laura's books. They're proud of the land they live on, and in a strange way, it's as if Laura's powers of description have affected the way they talk about the place.
7: And it's beautiful out here in the prairie this evening looking at the Big Slough. Herd of cattle over there. I think it looks just like it did in Laura's day. Not all the buildings on the other side, but the Big Slough is the same. I like the way the blackbirds swing in the reeds, the way the cattails bloom, the puddles of water. Sometimes ducks and geese come in and land.
5: Marion Kramer is the author of the Laura Ingalls Wilder pageant. We're sitting at a picnic table on the Ingalls homestead. A busy day of tourism is winding down. Visitors are getting back in their minivans. Tim Sullivan's 8-year-old son, Brian, is assembling his costume for the pageant dress rehearsal. Marion is 65. So how much different was your life from Laura's when you were reading these books?
7: Well, I guess my childhood was before electricity, before running water, and I lived on a working farm, and there were chores, there was responsibility. That's why I liked the Laura books so well, because Laura had to do the same things I had to do. We had cattle and hogs and sheep, and we grew wheat and corn. It was a wonderful time. Family was very important. Life seemed simpler then because we didn't do so many things and go so much, but I'm not sure that it was.
5: Do you remember when you first got electricity and water, and what was that like?
7: Well, it was just lovely. We had electricity came in 48, and they had been working for a long time putting the lines in. And finally the lines were all in, and they were all hooked up. We were just waiting for the major flow of energy. And then the electricity was on, and it was the first time. And that night, as it got dark, I remember my father and my mother and my sister and one of my older brothers, we stood there and looked, because suddenly it wasn't a black country anymore. We could see our neighbors' lights. Made it seem a lot less lonesome, a lot less isolated.
5: Marion was a music teacher for many years before becoming a pioneer school teacher on the Ingalls homestead. Every day she hangs out in the one-room schoolhouse, which looks exactly the way Laura describes her classroom at the Brewster School in her book, These Happy Golden Years. Marion gives brief music and math lessons to the tourists and then has the class read a quote from Laura off the blackboard. The quote goes something like, "It's best to be truthful and honest and make the best of what we have." Somehow it sounds revelatory. The prairie is the only place I've been to in my life where you can make the simplest, sweetest, even, I dare say, most cliched statement about the virtues of a simple life, and it sounds like anything but a cliché. It's as if the wind, which barrels through here like a wild animal, just knocks the irony out of everything. After a long day working at the Ingalls homestead, Joan Sullivan, Tim's wife, walks me down to the edge of the big slough. The grass is taller than we are, and it's easy to see how Mary and Laura could have gotten lost here.
8: You know, there's still some honesty in the world, you know, and that's what Laura talked about. You know, it's good to be truthful and honest and to, you know, do what's right. And that's I guess, what, you know, being here isn't always easy. It's a lot of hard work, and you wonder, you know, will the whole thing work out, you know, to be able to keep it running. But there's something about, you know, taking those morals and passing that on to a family.
5: Do you think that has to do with farming, or do you think it's something about the time that Laura was living in, or a combination of those?
8: Probably a combination of those. You know, trying to make an honest dollar. You know, trying to, you know, a farmer works hard. You know, they feed the world.
9: Why, hello. I'm glad so many of you have come to our little town on the prairie, Indy Smith. This is especially fine country, this prairie. At this time of the year, this is the hour that daylight softens and twilight falls. Oh, please forgive me. Sometimes I get a little carried away.
5: The Laura Ingalls Wilder pageant runs for 3 weekends each summer. Admission is $5. About 700 people come each night. It's held right in the middle of the prairie, on land adjacent to the Ingalls homestead. From the pageant site, you can see the 5 cottonwood trees that Pa planted. One for each of my girls, he said, meaning Ma and his 4 daughters. The dialogue in the pageant has been pre-recorded. When the pageant is actually performed, the cast members lip-sync the words and pantomime the action. This technique has its benefits and its perils. During the first performance this year, the actor playing Pa missed his cue, and his words came booming down onto the stage even though he wasn't there. The actors playing Mary and Laura and Ma carried on, talking to an invisible Pa like he was the voice of God.
10: Pa, is it on Indian land, or land we'll have to move from? Not on Indian land, my pretty girl. This is surveyed land, just waiting for us to call it home.
11: I want a place that's open, where I can run with the wind.
10: Lots of room, Laura.
12: It'll be the Ingalls Homestead. Doesn't that sound fine?
5: I am completely charmed by this pageant. Yes, there are mistakes. Yes, you can hear places on the soundtrack where the tape has been edited. But all I can think as I watch these people on stage, many of them farmers, retired farmers, and the wives and kids of farmers, is how effectively they capture the feeling of the book. They're not selling anything. There's no agenda other than to celebrate Laura and the fact that she cared enough about this town to write these books about it. It's dusk on the prairie. Literally. That doesn't sound like something you'd say in earnest. It sounds like a lyric in some cowboy folk song or a particularly bad line in a romance novel. But it's not. It is simply dusk on the prairie. Little girls in sweaters and pants from the Gap are wearing sunbonnets and standing on the benches to get a better look. Fathers with fussy babies stroll around the field so their wives can watch the pageant undisturbed. An 8-year-old girl in sneakers and jeans runs through the grass, the wind whipping through her hair, her sunbonnet flying out behind her. The pageant is a huge hit. When the show's over, the audience storms the stage to get the autographs of cast members. People are saying it's the best thing they've ever seen, that this trip to Desmet is the best vacation they've ever had. It's remarkable, really, that in a time when families can take vacations to Disney World, or visit Great Adventure, or even just stay home and watch TV, people will travel all the way to South Dakota to see a world that's described in a series of books. The Ingalls family managed to make homes for themselves in some of the most unforgiving conditions imaginable, in a cabin in the deep woods, in the banks of a creek, in a shanty surrounded by hundreds of flat, empty acres. But no matter where they lived, Pa played his fiddle, Ma did her sewing, and Laura managed to find delight in the world around her. Maybe that ability to merge the indoors and the outdoors, the familiar and the unfamiliar, is what all these people are responding to. Maybe that's why there's so much romance in the whole notion of a cabin stuck out in the middle of nowhere. People want to find comfort in an inherently uncomfortable place. They want to see if they can make it through the long winter and still see the beauty in the snow.
3: 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She lived there for several years. She's since written a bunch of books, moved back and forth across the country a few more times, just like Laura Ingalls Wilder. 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By the way, these days, the actors in the pageant about Laura's life on the prairie actually speak their own lines themselves, thanks to the advent of inexpensive wireless microphones. 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

0: Well, Brueggemann is produced today by Julie Snyder and myself. 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

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Time is 6 p.m. Welcome to One Man's Trash. My name is Keith, here for the next 2 hours, playing a mixed bag of tunes for you. The weather first, however. Chance of showers this evening around 9-ish, something like that. Looks like they might start. If they do, low around 50 degrees. Tomorrow, slight chance of showers as well. High around 83, and then it's going to clear up. And looking sunny through the week, going to get into the 90s by the end of the week. And, around 50 and clear in the evening. Let's get to the tunes.